There's no death. The Lord is my fortress and my strong tower. I am safe. Yes, I am shielded from all evil. In my path there is no death. The Lord is my

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The Bible says in Romans chapter 8, in the same way, the Spirit helps us in our weakness. We do not know what we ought to pray for, but the Spirit himself intercedes for us with groans that words cannot express. And he who searches our hearts knows the mind of the Spirit, because the Spirit intercedes for the saints in accordance with God's will. We have the songs that help you rely on the power of God when you feel weak and overpowered by the circumstances of life. 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
4: 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The Word of God says, "Taste and see that the Lord is good. Blessed is the man who takes refuge in Him." We're My Worship 103.3.

like a garment and we wear your glory. One more time, somebody say, your goodness looks good on me.

All right. So anyway, my drummer came to me and said, sing this scripture. And then the scripture was Proverbs 3. And I just looked at it, and then I started going, said, we will write them all. Ooh, I see y'all be on Instagram, huh? 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Okay, let us sing the song, right? 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Y'all gotta, we gotta find some energy. Come on.

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0: If you hear of someone being swallowed by a large sea creature, it's natural to assume they've met their end. But for Jonah, it meant a new beginning. Today on Turning Point, Dr. David Jeremiah explains how Jonah's encounter with the great fish reflects God's gracious commitment to second chances. From his series on Jonah, here's David with the conclusion of his message, Hitting Rock Bottom.
1: Well, if you've been following along and you're reading this part of the story, you probably figured this is the end. This is the end of Jonah. Jonah has come to the end of his life, but not so. God is not finished with Jonah, and as we shall see, he will live to do some great things for Jehovah God, and we'll get to that part a little bit later in this series. Today is part two of Hitting Rock Bottom from the first chapter of Jonah. During this month, we are making available to you a beautiful calendar. 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We produce a calendar like this every year. Many of you are, well, you're in the groove. 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It will hang on your wall and grace your home and remind you of the light that God brings into a darkness that is seeming to gather around us these days. The photography in this calendar is absolutely gorgeous. Some beautiful winter scenes, but always the light breaking through. Be sure you get your copy of the calendar, and here's how you do it. 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It all goes there. I don't get the money. It goes to the production of Turning Point, and we're so thankful. 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It doesn't come to the United States. 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So we want you to know we love you, and we're so grateful that you who love God and live in Canada, listen to Turning Point, and we want you to know we're there for you, and your resources come right straight home to your country and to your people. Here now is part two of Hitting Rock Bottom from the book of Jonah, the runaway prophet.
2: William Backus has written a book called The Paranoid Prophet. It's a very interesting book. It's an imagination of Jonah speaking to a therapist about his ordeal. If you ever get that book, you'll find it fun to read. At one point, Jonah says to the therapist, "I turned just in time to see it coming. A sea creature the size of a ship was racing toward me, its mouth open. Screaming in terror, I was swallowed whole. The darkness was total. The noise around me was like a huge machine. I knew nothing but terror. It was awful. It was terrible. But God was getting Jonah's attention. The belly of that fish became God's classroom, where Jonah finally had no voice to hear but the Lord's." I wonder if you've ever been in a place like that. A place where God finally had your full attention. I mean, God sometimes puts his children in places of seclusion so they can see what is really going on in their hearts. His purpose in discipline is never destruction, but always restoration. The Lord desires to bring his children back to himself, even when they have run far away. Notice just how far Jonah's heart was from God at this point. In chapter 1, the pagan sailors prayed while Jonah was sleeping, and they begged Jonah to call on his God, but there is no record in the text that Jonah ever prayed until he was in the water. God shut every other door, and finally Jonah had nowhere to go but to pray. Have you ever been there? Have you ever heard anybody say, "Well, I've tried everything else, I guess all I can do is pray"? Sometimes we take what should be the first alternative and we make it the last alternative. We try everything under the sun except the one thing for which we are perfectly prepared. The Bible says in Jonah 2:1 that Jonah prayed to the Lord his God from the fish's belly. Finally, Jonah prays. After God had shut every other door, he had no other opportunities, no other alternatives. All through chapter 1, the pagans are praying, and the prophet is not praying. We can be just as hard-hearted as Jonah if we're honest. We often try every option first, and only when everything fails do we finally pray. One of my friends is the pastor of the Brooklyn Tabernacle in New York City. His name is Jim Cimbala, and he's written about some of these things. Here's one thing he said about prayer, to which I raise my hand in agreement. He said, prayer cannot be taught by principles and seminars. Prayer has to be born out of felt need. If I say I ought to pray, I will soon quit. The flesh is too strong. I have to be driven to pray. Jonah didn't pray because he had learned that prayer was a good thing. He prayed because he didn't have any other option. He was driven to pray. Sometimes we just have to be in a mess before we really pray. Jonah did not want to talk to God, even in the storm and the terror of that ship. He still would not pray, even though the storm was raging around him. The sailors were praying. Jonah wouldn't pray. But when the Lord put him in a place with no distractions and no escape, his stubborn heart finally cried out to God. I don't know if you have noticed that in your own life. I have, and I have seen that story repeated over and over as a pastor. Some of us are just doggone hard-headed. And God has to work a little harder to get our attention. You see, Jonah was under God's tutelage, learning what it meant to get things right. And I want to tell you something that I've learned. God never does this in a vacuum. He has a purpose in mind. Here are three passages of scriptures from Psalm 119. Before I was afflicted, I went astray, but now I keep your word. It is good for me that I have been afflicted, that I may learn your statutes. I know, O Lord, that your judgments are right and that in faithfulness you have afflicted me. God disciplines his servants to reach their hearts. It is the only way some people will open up to him. If you've noticed, quite often people tell you, here's where I was, and this is what happened to me, and this is what God used to bring me to himself. He often takes the methodology that we think is from the world and incorporates it into his plan. So the fish came to rescue Jonah, to return Jonah to Nineveh, to reach Jonah's heart, and to recommission Jonah for service. Here's the thing I like the most. This is one of the great thoughts of this whole story. God's purpose in all of this was to bring Jonah back to the place where he could be used again. Think about everything that happened. The boat ride, the whale ride, they were not random events. The whole purpose was to get Jonah back to where he had been at the beginning of the story. Where was he at the beginning of the story? Remember Jonah 1, now the word of the Lord came to Jonah, the son of Amittai, saying, arise, go to Nineveh, that great city, cry out against it, for their wickedness has come up before me. Everything between those first two verses and where we are now was God's effort to return Jonah to the place of obedience. What a detour this was. I mean, all of that pain and fear could have been avoided with one simple yes to God. But instead of walking straight to Nineveh, he chose a long and costly road, and disobedience always adds chapters to your story. It always adds chapters to your story, chapters that never had to be written at all. I want to say something to you, kind of on a personal basis, if I can. If you're fighting with God and you are in a contest with him, you can't win. You cannot win. Why don't you just do what he tells you to do the first time and spare yourself all those extra verses? That really is a good idea. Just do what he says. If God says to go to Nineveh, go to Nineveh. You may not understand it. It may not be something you're excited about. But obedience is always better than resistance. When God speaks, the safest place in the world is in the wake of His command. Because if you refuse, listen to me, you're going on a boat ride. And you are not going to like it. God loves you too much to let you run forever. And He will do whatever it takes to bring you back to the place where He can use you again. And His goal in all of it is not punishment, but restoration and recommissioning. Remember what the New Testament says about the stubborn love of God? He who has begun a good work in you will complete it until the day of Jesus Christ. These all are the purposes of God's correction. But I want to finish up this discussion today with a few moments of discussion on the promise of God's correction. We saw the purpose of it. What is the promise of it? Let me close with some thoughts about the promise of God's discipline. This touches everyone because none of us are exempt from these principles. I don't care who you are, how long you've been a Christian, how close you may be walking to the Lord at this moment in time. You have been through some experiences, and maybe you've been through a train wreck or a shipwreck. Why do we run into walls and crash? Many times it's our own self-will because we have chosen to do our own thing and not what God tells us to do. Not every storm is for that reason. Please don't judge everybody who's in a storm that they're out of fellowship with God. It may be true, it may not be true. But when it is true, God is not trying to destroy us. He's trying to restore us. Why does God discipline us when we are running away from Him? First of all, to prove His love for us. Hebrews 12:6 says, "For whom the Lord loves, He chastens, and He scourges every son whom He receives." By every human standard, Jonah was rebellious and running in the opposite direction from God. The easy thing would have been to let the sea swallow him up and be finished with the whole story and get on to the next book. But God rescued Jonah out of that mess because in his heart there was an incredible love for that prophet. The reason God goes to such lengths with us is because He loves us.

from our own foolishness. I remember the story about a little boy who had a toy boat floating on a pond, and the boat drifted away from the shore, and the boy couldn't reach it. A man was passing by, saw what was happening, and began to throw stones into the water on the far side of the boat. The boy was very upset and said, "What are you doing to my boat?" And then something very interesting happened. The stones created ripples that slowly pushed the boat back toward the boy. The water was disturbed and no longer smooth, but the disturbance achieved the desired result. That is exactly how God's discipline works. If we allow it, it will drive us toward Him. If we don't allow it, it will drive us away from Him. But when we drift away from Him on the sea of sin or on the pond of unrighteousness, He throws the disturbing stones of loving discipline to push us back toward Himself. Some of you have been in stormy weather recently. The waves have been rough and the stones have been heavy. I want to remind you that this is not a sign God has abandoned you. It is proof that He loves you. If He did not love you, He would simply let you go. But you mean too much for Him to do that. Why does that happen to us? Why do we experience the discipline? To prove His love for us. And then secondly, to present a realistic picture of us. Hebrews says, "Exhort one another daily while it is called today, lest any of you be hardened through the deceitfulness of sin." Hebrews 3 warns us that sin lies to us. Sin does not tell us the truth. And the more we listen, the harder our hearts become. That is what happened to Jonah, and it can happen to us. We can invent the most creative explanations for why we are not doing what we know we ought to do. I mean, some of those stories deserve an award. There ought to be a ribbon handed out every year for the best excuse given in the face of clear scripture. I've heard a bunch of them and they're overwhelming. I'm not talking about gray areas where the Bible is hard to understand. I'm talking about the plainly revealed Word of God. The simple and clear, "Thus says the Lord." I have watched people stand in direct opposition to it and then tell you how their disobedience is somehow part of God's plan. When you listen to it, you can hardly believe what you're hearing. The mind is capable of making up its own story to support attitudes which are not favorable toward the Lord. Here's something I've noticed over the years. Many people do not face the truth about their lives until the pain of disobedience finally catches up with them. In one way or another, that has been true of all of us. We tell ourselves it is not that bad. We convince ourselves everything will work out. We whisper that it is really all right. And then, without warning, reality shows up. And in the middle of that hard experience, our eyes finally begin to open. Sometimes God allows that moment so we can see what has been all along. His discipline is meant to strip away our excuses, wake us up, and bring us back to what is real and what is right. So He sends the storms and the big fish to prove His love for us and to present a realistic picture of us and to produce a greater maturity in us. God's correction produces a greater maturity in us. It grows us up. That's one of the clearest teachings in the New Testament. Without discipline, we simply don't grow in the Lord. The Bible is very honest. Hebrews 12:10 says that God disciplines us for our profit, that we may be partakers of His holiness. And James says, "My brethren, count it all joy when you fall into various trials, knowing that the testing of your faith produces patience. But let patience have its perfect work, that you may be perfect and complete, lacking nothing." And the word "complete" means finished, fully developed. God doesn't want to have half-formed believers. He is shaping men and women who resemble His Son, and discipline is part of that shaping process. When you go through tough times, God is making you stronger and better, more capable of dealing with the issues of life. And then, this is the part I like the best.

0: He does all of this in our lives. He allows this pain that we feel to provide a new start for us. And this is the thought I want you to remember if you don't remember anything else. God's discipline provides a new start for us. It allows us to begin again. Some of you feel overwhelmed by what has happened in your life, and you've stumbled and failed, and you're embarrassed by it, and you think God must surely be finished with you. But I want to tell you something with all my heart. He is not. God has gone to great lengths to recover you so he can restore you to usefulness and joy. And this is the story of the whole Bible. Noah stepped off the ark into a brand new world. Jacob was given a new name and a new future after wrestling with the Lord. Ruth found a new family and a new purpose when she was taken to Bethlehem. David was restored with a clean heart after his biggest failure. The prodigal son was welcomed home with a robe and a feast instead of rejection. Peter was recommissioned on the shore after denying the Savior three times. Paul was transformed from a persecutor into a preacher of grace. And Jonah was sent back to finish the work God had given him. You see, the fish was not the end of Jonah's story. It was God's way of helping him start over. He didn't put Jonah in that fish to ruin him. He put him there to rescue him and turn him around. And the same Lord who made a way for that stubborn prophet makes a way for us. Whatever you are facing today, I hope you will learn that God is teaching you and say, Lord, whatever you want, I got it. I got the message. I realize you're trying to get through to me and I want to listen. I remember when I had cancer years ago, I used to pray, Lord, help me to understand what you're doing because I don't want any refresher courses. And that's the way we should pray when we go through difficulty. Johnny Cash was an incredible singer, but he was also a tormented man. He lived between two worlds, bright stages and cheering crowds on one side, pills, arrests, and brokenness on the other. By 1967, nearly 10 years of addiction had emptied him out. He felt finished and beyond repair. One night, he went to Nickajack Cave in Tennessee, later saying he planned to crawl inside the cave and die. In that black silence, he began to pray, telling God he had no strength left. In his autobiography, he wrote, quote, in the darkness, I felt the presence of God. He believed a faint breath of air guided him back toward the entrance and back toward life. That became his turning point. He rebuilt his life with June Carter, sang with new honesty, and began walking with a humble faith, though he admitted the struggle was never completely over. Chuck Colson learned the same lesson. He was once one of the most powerful men in America, serving in the White House under President Nixon. Then Watergate exploded and everything collapsed. He was convicted and sent to federal prison. Overnight, he went from a corner office to inmate number 22326. Prison took away his power, but prison gave him a new perspective. On a metal bunk in a noisy cell block, he read the Bible every day and prayed with a small group of inmates. Colson later said, for the first time in my life, I could hear God speaking without the noise of power and position. After his release, he founded Prison Fellowship, bringing hope to prisoners and their families around the world. Looking back, Colson said, I thank God for Watergate. That would be like Jonah saying, I thank God for the whale. The stories of Cash and Colson sound a lot like Jonah's story. They bottomed out, but the bottom wasn't the end, because God has a way of meeting us there and giving us a new beginning. When we come to the end of ourselves, when we've tried all of our stuff and we know it doesn't work and we just keep getting further and further away from him, finally one day we wake up and say, okay, God, whatever it is you want, I'm here, I will do it. I hope that maybe someone here today is like that. You were wondering, what in the world is God doing in my life? And perhaps through the life of Jonah, through the life of Johnny Cash and Chuck Colson, you see that God is never done with us. If we're His, He loves us, and He will pursue us, and He will take us from the bottom and take us back to where we belong, if we will just be honest enough to ask Him.
1: Amen. Amen. And thank you for joining us today. You know, I don't know about you, but when I have a story like this that I get to teach, I can't wait from Sunday to Sunday. And I know the people come in, and actually, when the story's over, there's kind of a sadness in our church because we've involved ourselves in the life of this man and what God was doing in his life. And I hope you get involved as well, listening every day. So many of you are regular participators at Turning Point's study program, and thank you for being a part of us. 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You say, Dr. Jeremiah, isn't September a little bit early for a new calendar? 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You'll be glad you did. It's a beautiful, beautiful thing. We'll see you next time.
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3: Probably those so-called secular jobs don't remind you of ministry, but you might need to expand your horizons a bit. It's one of those concepts in the Bible most people don't know about. 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Colossians chapter 3 in the Bible says that whatever we do, we should do it heartily. That means with a good attitude. We should work not like we're working for men, but just as if we're working for God. The verse then says something profound. From the Lord, you will receive a reward. 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God is going to someday give you an eternal reward based on the quality of your work on the job. And you thought those pastors and missionaries were the only ones racking up big rewards in heaven. Nope, you can do that in your job every day. So no matter what your occupation, your job is a big deal to God. A message from My Worship 103.3.
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Maybe you're at a place right now that you feel like you can't see it as well. Maybe you're at a place where you're just like, I don't want to say it as well. But we're gonna speak it anyway. We're gonna declare it anyway. We're gonna pray this for us anyway. That we want to align with the presence of Jesus in this place. We want to align our lives, every part of our life.

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3: When you think of an occupation where someone's working for God, you might think of missionaries or pastors, but you might not think of
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3: Probably those so-called secular jobs don't remind you of ministry, but you might need to expand your horizons a bit. It's one of those concepts in the Bible most people don't know about. Our work is an important tool for God to shape our lives. Colossians chapter 3 in the Bible says that whatever we do, we should do it heartily. That means with a good attitude. We should work not like we're working for men, but just as if we're working for God. The verse then says something profound. From the Lord, you will receive a reward. That's right. God is going to someday give you an eternal reward based on the quality of your work on the job. And you thought those pastors and missionaries were the only ones racking up big rewards in heaven. Nope, you can do that in your job every day. So no matter what your occupation, your job is a big deal to God.
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0: You think of an occupation where someone's working for God. You might think of missionaries or pastors, but you might not think of
1: truck drivers, stockbrokers, airline pilots, construction workers, taxi drivers, website designers.
0: Probably those so-called secular jobs don't remind you of ministry, but you might need to expand your horizons a bit. It's one of those concepts in the Bible most people don't know about. Our work is an important tool for God to shape our lives. Colossians chapter 3 in the Bible says that whatever we do, we should do it heartily. That means with a good attitude. We should work not like we're working for men, but just as if we're working for God. The verse then says something profound. From the Lord, you will receive a reward. That's right. God is going to someday give you an eternal reward based on the quality of your work on the job. And you thought those pastors and missionaries were the only ones racking up big rewards in heaven. Nope, you can do that in your job every day. So no matter what your occupation, your job is a big deal to God. A message from My Worship 103.3. Some call it the stress test.
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1: 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Hope makes all things work. 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
1: From Luke 6:38, give, and it will be given to you. Good measure, pressed down, shaken together, and running over will be put into your bosom. For with the same measure that you use, it will be measured back to you. 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Faith makes all things possible. Hope makes all things work. Love makes all things beautiful. Right here, you'll find the music that reflects a lifestyle of faith, hope, and love. 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

heaven as of a rushing mighty wind, and it filled the whole house where they were sitting. Verse 4, and they were all filled with the Holy Spirit and began to speak with other tongues as the Spirit gave them utterance. Just like he did it before. How many know we need him to do it again? 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
0: 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Good measure, pressed down, shaken together, and running over will be put into your bosom. For with the same measure that you use, it will be measured back to you. 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

0: It's heartwarming and great to hear children recite the Pledge of Allegiance, poetry, or Bible verses. 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
1: Being a happy person is no accident. According to researchers at the University of California, Davis, there are four consistent habits that most happy people have in common. Here are those four habits of highly happy people.
2: Happy people tend to be more thankful.
1: In one research study of people who kept journals, those who wrote more on what they were thankful for tended to be more optimistic about the upcoming week than those who did more complaining in their journals.
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2: Be more thankful, reach out to others, spend more time in community with others, and get more in touch with God.
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Psalm 34, verse 8. The Word of God says, "Taste and see that the Lord is good. Blessed is the man who takes refuge in Him." We're My Worship 103.3.

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0: We're My Worship 103.3. Being a happy person is no accident. According to researchers at the University of California, Davis, there are four consistent habits that most happy people have in common. Here are those four habits of highly happy people.
2: Happy people tend to be more thankful.
0: In one research study of people who kept journals, those who wrote more on what they were thankful for tended to be more optimistic about the upcoming week than those who did more complaining in their journals.
2: Happy people reach out more to others.
0: They tend to be the ones who volunteered at homeless shelters, mentored a disadvantaged child, or participated in a community project.
2: Happy people like to bond.
0: They were more likely to be a part of a group or community of others, in church, for example.
2: Happier people were more likely to be more spiritual.
0: This study and others have shown a distinctive link between spirituality and happiness. 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
2: Be more thankful, reach out to others, spend more time in community with others, and get more in touch with God.
0: Give it a try. According to research, you'll be a much happier person. A message from My Worship 103.3.
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3: Futility is the first strange agent God can use to get you there. The second one is failure. Not only futility, but failure. You're familiar with one of the greatest failures listed in the New Testament. It was experienced by the same man I just talked about in futility. Same guy that Jesus met on the seashore and sent out after he had had a night of catching nothing. Years later, that same man, now an experienced follower of Christ, is now at that critical point when Jesus is just minutes from being arrested, where he is going to be tortured and tormented all night long and in the morning hours, and eventually led to Golgotha's hill where he would be crucified. But before Jesus was arrested, that night that he was betrayed, Jesus said to his disciples, "All of you are going to fall away on account of me." He said, "But after I am raised, I will appear to you again." Jesus told all of them, every one of you who have been walking with me these years, you are about to fall away. Guess who speaks up? Same guy, Simon Peter. And he said, "I don't know about some of them. You're probably right about some of them." I'm sure Peter's attitude was, some of these people, I don't know why you picked them in the first place. But I can tell you one thing, and he said it, it's recorded in Matthew's Gospel chapter 26, right around verse 33. He said, all of them might fall away. Yeah, they probably will. He said, but not me. I will never fall away. Jesus, I know you're probably right about them, but if all them go, you got one guy left. I'm going to be standing with you back to back. I'll fight off any enemy. I'll do whatever I have to do. And that was Peter's real belief about himself. That's what set him up for his failure. You do know that you have set yourself up for failure when you are so full of yourself, so confident, so assured in your ability that the enemy knows this is the time to attack you because you're so confident. And shortly after that statement, "I will never fall away," as they came to arrest Jesus, this same guy, Peter, grabs his sword and goes to swinging. And read it when you get a chance. He actually cut off the ear of a gentleman who came for Jesus. He cut off his ear. Now, let me tell y'all something. When you are swinging a sword and you end up cutting off the ear, you know what that tells me? You weren't going for an ear. You meant for a head to roll. You meant to split a head. You were serious. Peter was ready to kill somebody. But that self-confidence and that vigor and vitality was something that had to go before God could make him the apostle he was supposed to be. So, although he thought, "I will never fall away, I'm a fight for you till the end." When you read Luke's account, he said in Luke 22, Jesus said to him in verse 31, "Simon, Simon, indeed Satan has asked for you that he may sift you as wheat." Verse 32, "But I have prayed for you that your faith should not fail. And when you have returned to me," there's the renewal, there's that mind change. "When you've returned to me, strengthen your brethren." What did he say? After he bragged to Jesus, "I'm going to never leave you," Jesus said, "What you don't know is Satan has specifically asked for you. He's got you in his crosshairs. He knows you full of yourself. He knows you think you are all that. When you look up that in the dictionary, he knows you think that's you grinning. I'm all that." He says, "But Satan have asked for you and he wants to shake you up, sift you as wheat." Jesus said, "But here's the good news. I prayed for you." In fact, he used the plural. He says, "So I pray for all of y'all, even the others that are going to fall away. I prayed for you all." And what did he pray? He said, "I prayed that your faith won't fail. Y'all are going to fall away, especially you, Peter. You getting ready to deny me three times, publicly deny the Savior three times." And he said, "But the reality is I prayed for y'all, and I prayed not that you wouldn't fail, but that your faith wouldn't fail." I need you to know, sometimes when you fail, God says good, but your faith doesn't fail because he's got his hand on you. He started a good work in you and he's going to bring it to completion. Came to tell somebody who is fresh off of a failure in your own life. Other people might not even know it. You still look the same, act the same. You still are, you know, yourself, your public self. But failure doesn't happen in your persona. Failure happens in your personhood. You failed inner. You failed in an inner way. You failed. There might be some other people who are familiar with it, but generally speaking, you have a pretty good reputation. Peter said, "I'm never going to leave you." And by the end of that night, he had publicly denied Jesus three times. Because God can use failure as an agent to help you get to the place where your mind is ready to say, "Okay, I'm not going to put confidence in myself anymore because that hasn't gotten me anywhere." I came to talk to some of you who don't even like thinking you have failed. You're uncomfortable with the very fact that I'm using the term failure. "Well, I've had a slip up." Well, you know, I don't know about failure. I've had some shortcomings. I mean, everybody has shortcomings. You know, everybody makes mistakes. Everybody can have a misjudgment here and there. That's part of your problem. You try to minimize your stuff. You want your stuff to not really be that bad. Because you're comparing yourself to folk who have done stuff that you say is much worse. See, you think your problem is you've only committed misdemeanors. Other folk have felonies. The reality is all unrighteousness is sin. Every shortcoming, every mistake, every slip up, every misjudgment, whatever little nice term you want to put on it, it's keeping you out of the center of God's will. And so the Holy Spirit says, until you're ready to renew your mind, the newness that I want to bring into your life will never come, because you're too full of yourself. You're minimizing the worst of you. And you need to have a renewed mind. So God is after somebody's failures. Your failures, your shortcomings, your mistakes, your misjudgments, your slip ups, whatever little term you want to use, God is saying, I'm using them to bring you to where I need you to be. Look throughout redemptive history. He's done it the whole way. And God is really good at exposing you sometimes in order to change you. See, if you think God wants to keep your reputation intact, you don't understand God. He's after you saying an unequivocal yes to him, and he'll do whatever he has to do. And if that means embarrassing you, that's what he'll do, because he loves you. Don't believe me? Ask David. David's one of the greatest kings in Israel's history. We all know that. But when he gets to the point where he decides he wants Bathsheba for himself and sleeps with her, and she gets pregnant, and her husband is out fighting his war, the war that he wouldn't go to battle with them in. And he thinks, okay, I'm ingenious. So he gets word that she's pregnant. He's like, oh, okay. All right. Tell you what, let me send her husband home on much needed R&R and let him sleep with her. And then he go back to the war. And later on, when he come home, she's pregnant. He think that's his baby. That's how some of y'all are, just ingenious. I got this fixed. I got it. No problem. Well, the soldier Uriah comes home, and you know the story. He's so dedicated as a soldier, he won't sleep with his wife. He said, "This is just weekend R&R. I can't go in there and act like I'm a civilian. I'm a soldier. My boys are out there laying down their lives." He won't sleep. And David gets word, he won't sleep with her. David says, "All right, send some wine over there. Send some wine over there. Send some wine to get his head buzzing." And he just sips a little wine and all, but he stays focused on his mission as a soldier. He will not sleep with his wife. In desperation, David says, all right, I'm going to send him back with orders, sealed orders. He's such a dedicated soldier, he won't open the orders because they're not for him. They're for his commander. And the commander opens them and says, set Uriah out in the front of a hot battle and then pull everybody back. What kind of move is that? Ooh, something almost came. Nope.
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3: So the bottom line is, he killed the man to protect himself. That's what God's after. You got to love God more than you love you. You got to love God more than you love your reputation. You got to love God more than you love your image. And sometimes God has to bring you to the point of full embarrassment so that he can get you to where he wants you to be. You know that story. Can't walk you all the way through it. He ended up bringing the child here. David thinks he's gotten away with it. Here comes a prophet named Nathan. And you know what happened. So the bottom line is, some of you, failure is in your life now. Maybe other people don't know it. Maybe they all still think you're doing good. And you like that because you like your reputation. God says, I don't like your reputation. I'm making you stronger, wiser, better. And sometimes in order to get you there, I have to embarrass you behind. Amen. So that's what he is doing in some of your lives. And you know the story. When David finally figured out that the story Nathan told was about him, his heart broke. That's why he's called both before and after his failure, man after God's own heart, because God looks on the heart. And although he failed miserably, and his failure will never be minimized, it can be forgiven and he can be restored by a God who knows that a heart that can be broken is a heart he can use for his glory. And that's exactly what happened. Wait, I got one more thing and then I'm done with this part of the series. Not only can God use futility, not only can God use failure, number three, God can and will use frustrating people. Who are the people on your nerves? Who are the people making you sick? Who are the people you can't hardly handle right now? God can use them. Who are the people who disappointed you just when you expected them to be better? Who are the people who let you down? Who are the people who didn't come through for you? Some of us are so hard on folk who fail to come through for us. But God says, actually, I can use their failing to come through for you. The way they frustrate you, I can use that to get you to a place where you're ready to have your mind renewed. When I say this, I'm thinking of people like John Mark. John Mark was a young man who in the days of the early missionary journeys of the Apostle Paul, John Mark was just a youngster who was learning to walk with the Lord. And so he had relationship with those disciples and what have you. And as a young mentee, he went out on a missionary journey, the first missionary journey that is spoken of in Acts chapter 15. He went out on that missionary journey with Paul and Barnabas. When you get a chance, read Acts 15, beginning at verse 36. Then after some days, so the first journey was completed. After some days, Paul said to Barnabas, "Let us now go back and visit our brethren in every city where we have preached the word of the Lord and see how they are doing." So they're going now to check on the fruit of their early ministry. Verse 37. Now Barnabas was determined to take with them John called Mark. Look at verse 38. But Paul insisted that they should not take him with them because he had departed from them in Pamphylia and had not gone with them to the work. John Mark forsook him in the middle of a missionary journey. He took off. It was getting a little hot out there. It was getting a little, you know, a dangerous feeling. He's a mama's boy. He ready to go home with his mama. His mother hosted one of the churches in Jerusalem. And so he like, look, I know where the saints are singing and shouting and eating. That's where I'm going. My man took off. That young man took off, went back home. Paul is a guy who like, look, you can do that to me one time. You're not going to get a chance to do that to me again. Some of y'all are like that. I know you holy got your big Bible, but you just like that. Paul said, he ain't going with me. He left me the first time. I ain't giving him a chance to do that again. And look at the next verse. Verse 39 says the contention between Paul and Barnabas was so sharp that they departed from one another. Paul was thoroughly sick of John Mark. He was a frustrating person in his life. Some of you have frustrating people in your life. People who have disappointed you, people who have not met your expectations. But I came to tell you, as I wrap this part of the series up, God is going to use even your frustrating people to teach you a couple of lessons. To number one, keep your faith and your eyes firmly fixed on the Lord. And he's going to also teach you, as you renew your mind, to not have too high an expectation on people. He's going to teach you when people frustrate you, if their hearts are open, just like David's failure led him to greater effectiveness. God will teach you the people who disappoint you, the people who frustrate you. Sometimes that is what he can use to mold them. And then you've got to be their mentor and they've got to see you willing to trust them again. And that's something only a renewed mind can do. So sometimes you've got to be open to not

0: that you've done a transforming work, then Lord, I'm open to you and I'll follow you. That's right. But sometimes somebody has shown you who they are, not trying to change. And when people show you who they are and won't change and won't let God deal with them, you got to learn when people show you who they are, believe them and leave them to themselves. But there are other frustrating people. Their failure, their disappointing you was just setting them up. Now they'll learn from their disappointment. They'll learn to grow. They'll learn to trust. They'll learn to depend on you. They'll learn to follow. Some folk nobody ever taught them how to follow. But as soon as they frustrate you, if you walk away from them, they won't have anybody new to follow. Ooh, this is good. You don't like it. You're mad, but you get over it. God is up to something, and your mind has to be renewed so he can take you where you need to go, so that he can bring stronger, wiser, better into your life. And I bring up John Mark because years later, John Mark was a disappointer and he couldn't go with Paul on the second missionary journey. Instead, he went with Barnabas and they did two different versions of the second missionary journey. But Paul learned, don't write off people that God is still working with. If God speaks, that changes everything. Now, you're okay writing off people that God hasn't said anything and you don't see any signs of growth. You don't see any signs of change. But if God says, I'm still at work, don't write them off. Just put them aside. Let me work. Because if I bring the two of you back together and I show you evidence that their heart has changed, God says, I've got to have you with a renewed mind so you're ready to embrace them and walk with them again. So I need you to know, God is at work in your life, both to will and to do of his good pleasure. You don't get to just write people off because they made you mad. Welcome to earth. A lot of folk gonna make you mad. Live long enough, you're gonna make yourself mad. So we gotta learn, God is the one who begins the good work, and he is the one who is gonna bring it to completion.
1: What others might mean for evil, God always means for good. Thanks so much for being here with us for today's Destined for Victory message, The Gift of Frustration. You know, the last thing Jesus told us to do was to make disciples of all nations. So before we leave you today, I'd like to share a conversation I once had with Pastor Paul Shepherd, one that will really help you understand what our mission here at Destined for Victory is all about and what it will always be.
2: Well, you know, when I think of victorious, my mind goes back. I'm a kid growing up watching TV in the 60s. So my mind goes back to the wide world of sports.
3: Oh, yeah.
2: There was an announcer named Jim McKay, something like that. He had this classic line where he talked about the thrill of victory and the agony of defeat. And I love just thinking about how thrilling it is to be victorious. I love, in any game I'm playing, I want to be victorious. I tell people, I don't care whether it's Monopoly or something really serious, I want to win. And in life, we can win in Christ. And that's what the Bible tells us, that we are victorious in him. And victorious means that we're following his lead, that we're letting the Holy Spirit take us where he wants us to go in life. We're saved by his grace, and then we're simply following his direction. And of course, the word of God is so key to following God's direction, because the word is a lamp to our feet and a light to our pathway. And so those who tune in to broadcasts like Destined for Victory are really supposed to be receiving guidance so that we can walk in and live in victory. And that's what I pray is happening as people tune in day by day.
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1: When you speak, tell the truth. It's the first thing Paul is challenging us to do. If we are going to walk in the holiness and righteousness that God has ordained for our lives, we must decide that when we speak, we will tell the truth.
0: That's tomorrow in our message, Developing an Honorable Lifestyle. Until then, though, remember, he who began a good work in you will bring it to completion. In Christ, you are destined for victory.

Pleasant good morning to you. Welcome to the program. This is the morning praise on My Worship 103.3. My name is Eileen. I am thankful to God for another opportunity at life, and I'm thankful to God for the program this morning. I thank God for all of you wherever you are listening. A pleasant morning to you. May God bless you, keep you, make His face shine on you, and be gracious unto you. We're doing this all over again for the honor and the glory of God. It is a beautiful Wednesday morning on the island of Dominica. I thank God for carrying us through. We are in the middle of the week. Huh? You already made it through the middle of the week, and we are thankful to God. Today is the 9th day of September. It is quickly passing by, and we are thankful to God for His love, for His grace, for His mercy. Whatever you are doing this morning, as you join me in this program, you will be blessed as you stay connected. As always, we want to start with a beautiful song. I just want to be where you are. That's all I want, God, is to be where you are. Be blessed.

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We want to be where you are, dwelling in your presence, feasting at your table, and surrounded by your glory. Oh, that's our prayer.

0: 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I just want to be with you.
1: Lord, let us pray before we get any further in the program. Let's invite the presence of God in our mix. Heavenly Father, we give you thanks and we give you praise. Thank you for this brand new day. Thank you for waking us up this morning in the land of the living. Thank you for giving us breath. Thank you for the very breath of life. Thank you for the breath that is in our nostrils, O God. We give you thanks and we give you praise. Lord, as we begin this brand new week or this brand new day you have given us, we invite your presence to be with us, O God. Every listener, I invite your presence to be with them. Bring peace, O God, in a troubled heart this morning, O God. Bring healing to those who are sick this morning. Touch them from the crown of their head to the very soles of their feet, and let the hope, or let your hope be what they depend on this morning. Bring hope to every discouraged soul this morning, O God. Fill every heart, O God, that feels discouraged, O God. Fill them with your joy this morning. Fill every home, every car. Fill every place that they listen, O God. Fill them with your hope and your joy today. Let your joy be their strength as they go throughout the day. Bless this program this morning, O God. We pray that we will lift you up today, O God. We will glorify you. We will magnify you. We will lift up none but you. We will glorify none but you. We give you all of the praise, all of the glory and the honor. Thank you for the finished work on Calvary, O God, where we can celebrate in your love, O God. Your divine presence is with us this morning, and we are so thankful for it, O God. We thank you for who you are. You are an amazing God. There is none like you and none to compare to you. So we lift up your name this morning in our hearts and our minds. And as we go throughout the program, we're asking that you take full and take total control. Bless everyone this morning that will listen, I pray. In Jesus' name, amen and amen. God bless you as you continue to stay locked.

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1: My life is in your hands. This morning, that is nice to know we put our lives in his hands. That was Moses. Please doing that one for us. Here's our Bible verse for the day, and it is in Psalms 31 and verse 15. Psalms 31 and verse 15, and it reads, "My times are in your hands. Deliver me from the hands of my enemies and from they that persecute me." My life, my times, my life and my times are in your hands, God. Deliver me from the hands of my enemies and from they that persecute me. God will deliver you this morning. He will come through for you. He will protect you if you would just put your lives in his hands. Yes, put your life in his hands, put your times in his hands, and he will deliver you. No matter what you're going through today, no matter what you have to face, remember that your life is not in the hands of people. It is not in the hands of your problem or your circumstances. It is safely in the hands of God. Put your life in his hands. I can testify and tell you my life is not in anybody's hands, not my children, not my husband, not even my own hands. It's in the hands of God. My life and my times are in your hands, and I know he will deliver me. I know he will deliver you this morning as you continue to trust him. He has your future in mind and in heart. Your destiny is with him. So rest secure and safely in his hands this morning, because his hands, they never fail. Remember, he said he will uphold us with his righteous right hand. That will never fail. So I encourage you today, put your life in his hands. Thank you again for connecting to the morning praise. I hope this Bible verse will encourage you this morning in Psalms 31 and 15. Put your times and your life in God's hands. And as you do, you will see him come through for you. I appreciate you this beautiful Wednesday morning. I'm thankful to God for life, for health, and for strength. And I appreciate God for you. I just want to appreciate God this morning for you, all of my beautiful listeners. Thank you so much for connecting to the morning praise. We're doing this all over again for the honor and the glory of God. Here's a beautiful song, "Because He Lives, I Can Face Anything, Because He Lives." Be blessed.

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0: Start your day off right with Sister Eileen and the Morning Praise, 6 to noon, Monday through Friday. That's Sister Eileen, 6 to noon with the Morning Praise, Monday through Friday, right here on My Worship 103.3.
1: Yes, you are this morning. You're listening to the Morning Praise. My name is Eileen, and I am thankful to God for you this morning. Thank you for connecting. We continue this morning with Marvin Sapp. Thank you for it all.

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You're listening to The Morning Praise with Eileen. And I am thankful for those of you that have just joined The Morning Praise. I pray that you will be blessed and encouraged as you listen. Let's continue with Lauren Diggle, I Remember.

Focus. I hope you're doing well. This is session 3 of our series titled Para Doctrine. And in this series, we're looking at some paradoxes in the Bible and trying to understand what they reveal about life in the kingdom and the king that we serve. And so far this week, we've looked at he who loses his life will gain it, as well as the last shall be first. But today we're going to be looking at strength in weakness. And this comes from 2 Corinthians chapter 12. So if you have a Bible, you can turn there. But in verse 10, it says, "For when I am weak, I am strong." Now, this doesn't really make much sense to the natural eye, because we live in a culture that is all about the hustle. All you have to do is spend 2 minutes on social media and you're seeing people giving motivational speeches telling you that weakness is bad, that you need to power through, keep fighting, be better than anybody else, transcend the weakness and find strength through hard work, hard graft and everything like this. But this is different. But notice something. It doesn't say, "God, take away my weakness and make me strong." It says, "When I am weak, I am strong." That in the moment of weakness, there is strength to be found. So what is this actually saying? What's actually going on here? Well, let's have a look at the context. So if you have a Bible, I'm going to start reading from verse 7. So a couple of verses before this, which says, "I was given a thorn in my flesh, a messenger of Satan to torment me. 3 times I pleaded with the Lord to take it away from me, but he said to me, 'My grace is sufficient for you, for my power is made perfect in weakness.' Therefore, I'll boast all the more gladly about my weaknesses, so that Christ's power may rest on me. That is why, for Christ's sake, I delight in weaknesses, in insults, in hardships, in persecutions, in difficulties. For when I am weak, that's when I'm strong." So Paul says here that he has a thorn in the flesh. And there's much speculation on what was actually meant by this. Some people say that it was his eyesight or his speech, or maybe he had some physical ailment that was holding him back. And we don't know for definite what the thorn in the flesh was, but I think this is deliberate. Because if it was very specific to a certain ailment or something like that, we could miss the wider point. Because you see, in this passage, he says that he pleaded with God to take it away, but God responds by saying, "My grace is sufficient for you, for my power is made perfect in weakness." Now, Paul is making a wider point that in the kingdom of God, weakness is not a liability. It's an opportunity for God's power to be displayed. And I think this is why he can say with confidence, "I will boast all the more gladly in my weakness, and that I delight in weakness as well." Because he has this posture that he knows that he can rely on the Lord and that God will work in his weakness. That he doesn't have to strive in his own strength to sort the problem out or fix it. That he can trust and depend on God, knowing that he will come through and he is working in our weakness. And this is really important for us to understand, because the world teaches us to be self-sufficient. As I said earlier, there is this hustle culture. There is these voices that are telling people online to power through, transcend by graft and working hard. But Paul here is teaching us that we are to be God-dependent. Now, there's a phrase I like to use, and it's exposure exposes. Anyone can say God is my provider, for instance, but when you are unemployed, you have no money, you are struggling to pay your bills, that will expose whether you truly believe it or not. And the point I'm trying to make is that in weakness, in trial, in hardship, it exposes whether we truly believe what we say about God. Because faith is something that is meant to be lived, not just believed. Faith is not just this nice ethereal idea, it's not intellectual, it's something that is lived out. And it's in the moment of weakness, in the moment of hardship, in the moment of pain, that we can start to put our faith into action and truly see what it is that we believe about God. Because often what happens is, in this process of weakness or pain or hardships or persecution, whatever it may be, you tend to see 2 different things take place. He either uses it to refine you and bring you to maturity, or he fills what you have in lack.
Let me explain what I mean by this very quickly. So often we want God to take away our hardship, our pain, our persecution, whatever it may be. But he often uses those situations to refine us and bring us to a more mature place. Look at Paul in this passage. He says, I prayed 3 times for the thorn to be taken away, but God said, my grace is sufficient for you. It was left there to serve a greater purpose. And the scriptures teach us that God uses our pain and our hardships for good purposes. James chapter 1 says, consider it pure joy, my brothers, when you face trials of many kinds, because you know the testing of your faith produces perseverance, and let perseverance finish its work, that you may be mature and complete, not lacking anything. We also see this in 1 Peter chapter 1, verse 6 to 7. So be truly glad. There is wonderful joy ahead, even though you must endure many trials for a while. These trials will show that your faith is genuine. It is being tested as a fire test and purifies gold, though your faith is far more precious than mere gold. So when your faith remains strong through many trials, it'll bring much praise and glory and honor on the day the Lord Christ Jesus

weakness, in the midst of that insult, that God's power is working and that he is being refined. But the second thing is that he promises to fill us in our time of need. So let me explain what I mean by this. Romans 8 verse 26 says the Spirit helps us in our weakness. Isaiah chapter 40 says he gives strength to the weary and increases the power of the weak. Philippians chapter 4 says, don't worry about anything, but instead pray about everything and tell God what you need and thank him for all he's done. Then you will experience God's peace, which transcends all understanding and will guard your hearts and your minds in Christ Jesus. He knows exactly what it is that you need in that moment. And if you ask him, he is willing to fill what you may have in lack. I remember one time I was going through a really tough time at university. And there was some things going on in my family, some health challenges, and I was having a real struggle with God. And I was really annoyed at God and angry at God that these certain people in my family were having these health problems. And I remember shouting to God and just being really angry at him in this time of hardship, in this time of weakness. And it was in that moment that he filled me with his peace. It was almost like someone flipped a switch, and I went from being annoyed, angry, full of rage, to just being at complete rest in him. And it was in that moment of weakness, in that moment where I had nothing left, that he filled me with his love, his peace, and his comfort. I can delight in weakness, and I can say that when I'm weak, I'm strong, because I know that there is a God who is able to fill what I may have in lack. Strength in weakness is a paradox. It's not about escaping the reality of what's happening to you. It's about trusting in a mighty God. Like Paul, we can say, when I'm weak, I am strong, and I delight in my weaknesses, because we know that it's in those times and in those moments that God is working. His power is on display in us. He will use those things to refine you, to shape you, to mold you into this mature man that God intends for you to be, but he will also fill anything that you may have in lack. So whatever it is that you're going through, whatever is going on in your life, good or bad, you can stand on the firm foundation that he won't let anything overcome you, and that he's using whatever it is for your good, and he will fill you with what you have in lack. Well, thanks so much for joining me here today on Bible Focus. I hope you've been blessed by what you've heard today. I'll be back at the exact same time tomorrow to continue this series. So have a good day, and I'll see you next time.

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1: This morning, I remind you that you are the heartbeat of this program, and I truly appreciate every single one of you for connecting every day. 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
1: My friends, welcome again to HBM Ministries broadcast. I trust that all of you, or many of you, have been blessed by the words. And I trust that your hearts may be opened up and that you may give the Lord a chance in your life to rule it. You've been ruling it for a long time. Now it's time to give Jesus Christ a chance in your life and let Him sit in the driver's seat of your life. And I can guarantee you today, if you allow God to do that, you cannot go wrong. And so I want to use for a topic today, panic, a dangerous thing. Panicking is a dangerous thing. And before we do that, let us pray today. Oh Father, you know our hearts, you know our thoughts, you know our ways, you know everything that we are about to do. And so I ask today that you may help us in this time when everything seems to be going upside down and our world is taxidermy. I pray that today that you may help us to be steadfast, to be unmovable, and not to be shaken by what we see around us, but to look up and to trust you in all our ways. In Jesus' name, amen. Now, folks, I want to read to you from the book of Psalms 56, verse 1 to verse 4, the King James Version. Be merciful unto me, O God, for man would swallow me up. He fighting daily oppresseth me. My enemies would daily swallow me up, for they be many that fight against me. O Thou Most High, what time I am afraid, I will trust in Thee. In God I will praise His words. In God I have put my trust. I will not fear what flesh can do to me. My friends, some very good words from the psalmist here. And I know that this time in our lives where we are, and this time the way the globe is, the universe is, the world is, we need to put our trust in God and keep away from panicking, because panicking can bring us into some serious dangerous areas in our lives. In every single area that you can think of, panicking will do that. And so I hope today that many of you will really listen to the word so that you can know it is not good to panic. Instead of panicking, use that time to lift your eyes onto the hills from whence come your help. My friends, our world is moving in a direction that we have never seen before. And as fast as it moves, many people are becoming concerned and frustrated, and they're panicking. Some are panicking with their finances because that has changed. Their financial situations has changed, and it looks like they don't know whether they're going or coming. And some are saying, I don't know what to do, and they throw their hands up in the air and they say, I'm just waiting it out to see what is going to happen. And some will say, there's nothing to wait for. Let me just do whatever I have to do, and whatever happens behind this, so let it be. And so we find all these complexity of behaviors everywhere. Because what? People are living close to the panic button. And some of them already pressed the panic button, and that is their daily life. They live a life every single day, panicking about all of their concerns. And then when they find themselves into a situation where nothing is working, some of them will take their own lives and do things that are improper, things that are ungodly, things that are immoral, because what? The panic button is in gear. And so I want to tell you today some of the effects of panic. And let me first look at the physical effects of panic. Here's what will happen when a person begins to panic. The heart begins to race. Breathing issues now become a concern. Heavy sweating and chills kicks in. Trembling, shaking, and numerous other things kicks in. The stomach pain and crunching of the stomach also kicks in. That's some of the physical effects of panicking. And then when we move from the physical effects, then we can go the psychological effects of panicking. The psychological effects is fear, an instant sense of danger or of dying. We're afraid of dying. A loss of control, feeling disconnected from your own body. Exhaustion then kicks in, extreme fatigue and tiredness after a panic episode pass. And so, for those of you who have never suffered the physical effects or the psychological effects, here are some of your long-term effects that you may have, my friends. You may have a persistent worrying about when the next attack will be. And that next attack is the next attack of anything that you've suffered before, including panicking. A daily disruption of your life, that is, an increased risk of a chance of chronic anxiety. A chronic anxiety, depression, or you may have isolation of the panic itself. And my friends, if all of this is left untreated, I'll tell you what will happen. If you think that all of this is going to be left untreated and you're going to do well, absolutely not. All of this says that if you have to experience this, it brings you into a question, any man or any woman, that what is the overall sum total of you? Because all you live every day is panic, panic, panic. And when you're panicking, you don't seem to have any moment of relaxation, because whatever you're worried about or concerned about, you always think that if you hear a sound or you notice something, that that is going to happen. And so you live every day panicking, worrying, concerned, and it damages your entire life. Now watch this, my friends. I have met some folks who would say to me, "I don't panic. I never panic for anything." And they're the same people who will tell other people when they get into something, they'll say, "Why are you panicking?" They will quote scriptures to them. They will tell them, "God has not given you the spirit of fear, but of power and of love and a sound mind." They will talk up a storm to encourage them that they should not panic. And my friends, they will do that. And you on the other end, listening, will think, "Well, these people are not any people that ever panic in their life." That's not so, my friends. Because sometimes the same people that are telling you don't panic, they are the ones that are panicking. The test is when it comes to you. The test is not when you can tell somebody that because you can quote a scripture or because you can just share an information. The true test, my friends, is when it comes to you. Because when it happens to you, your reaction is going to speak very loud. And so it's very important for every last one of us to examine ourselves and see, do we have an area in our lives, an area of panicking that we're not paying attention to, but we're counseling people and we're encouraging people and we're telling them they ought not to panic. Listen to me, my friends. If you did not live it or never lived it, there's no need to tell anyone about it. And so the most important thing is you have to search yourself and be sure that what you're going to tell a person when they're panicking is just who you are. There's no sense to give them something that you do not live, because when your time comes, they're going to watch you. And they're going to say, you're telling me that I should not, but now look at you. So it's very important that you and I understand our God and who He is. Understand that we can trust Him, and not only understand it, but live it. Trust Him when everything is rolling upside down and you can't understand it. You don't know why it's happening this way. Your world is turned chaos. People are against you. Things are not working out for you. Jobs are being lost. Finance is shaken. Health is at risk. My friends, those are your tests. And in those times, you must learn what it is to stand and see what God will work out on your behalf rather than give yourself in to panic. Because you see, my friends, if there is a panic situation, you cannot work and God work at the same time. One of you have to surrender. And the best person to surrender is you. Because you don't know more than God. God knows it all. God knows why this is happening. And God knows for the purpose that this is happening. And if you take matters in your hand and you're going to do your own thing, my friend, you are going to jeopardize not just you, but others that are around you. All because you fail to trust God, you fail to believe Him, you fail to stand on His promises, but you run off on the panic button. Now, let me share a story with you from the book of 2 Kings chapter 4, verse 4 and 5. This is a story about a child who suffered in panic. And he went through his teenage years, his young life, suffering and hurt. Mephibosheth, of course, was the guy. He was injured as a young child in the Bible when he heard that his father, Jonathan, and his grandfather, King Saul, was killed in the Battle of Jezreel. So this is what happened. They both went to war, his father and his grandfather. And in the war, they were both killed. And so Mephibosheth had a nurse who was taking care of him. And when she heard that the father and the grandfather were killed, because she was panicking, she got in the panic mood. She grabbed Mephibosheth, who is a little child at the time, and she grabbed him and was going to run, because here's what she was afraid of. She was afraid of the enemy coming in and take over and then rule Israel, and then all of a sudden they will have to be subject to the enemy. So what she did, she took the child Mephibosheth and she was about to run with him. And she took him and started running, and in haste, in panic, she dropped him to the ground. She dropped this little kid and he hurt himself to the point where he was paralyzed. Now, you know how painful that is. This is a child who haven't seen his future yet. He was in the kingdom. He was in the royal kingdom. He was Saul's grandson. And he couldn't do anything for himself. And the nurse was there helping him. and something transpired when she could have said, let me hold it a little bit and see what's going to happen. She hasted, she grabbed him, she tried to run, and in running, she dropped him, and he was crippled. My friends, this is the situation of many of you today that are listening to my voice. You don't have the facts, and even if you get the facts, where is your God? Do you still trust him? Or are you just trusting in yourself and you say, I can't wait, something is happening here, and I'm not going to wait until it gets to me. I am going to do something, and whatever that is, I'm going to make sure I do it. And my friends, you stepped out somehow on a panic, and you did something, and you know what you did? You did the wrong thing. And what is that wrong thing doing today? It has caused damage to somebody. And it's not that you intended to do it, but what was wrong is that you panicked. You didn't stand up and wait on God and seek for direction. And somebody may say, in a time like this, you think I'm going to pray to God to look for direction? Oh, yes. Because when you make decisions on the panic, you hurt somebody and you hurt yourself. And this is where the world is today. Many people are running from country to country, from island to island. They never stop to question God. Is this the right thing for me? Or can I hold out on this God because I trust you and I know you will never see me go down. I know you will take care of me. They don't do that. They say, let me do it myself. And they say, you have to help yourself. And if you help, when you help yourself, then God will help you. My friends, God's help for you does not depend on whether or not you help yourself. Anytime God has a divine direction of help for you, no matter what it is and who is there and who is not there, God is going to help you. And so when you get to this stage, you have to wait. You have to trust God. You have to look up unto the hills from whence cometh your help. Because you may just about mean well, but make one of the most horrible mistakes that affects you and affects somebody else involved. Now, my friends, this fall that Mephibosheth got, it wasn't just a fall that just hurt his knees or hurt his toes. It was a fall that brought him permanent damage for life. He was crippled for life. And you know what that means? Somebody is going to have to take care of him. And so when you make those mistakes and you begin to run or do something because of you panicking over a situation, losing faith in God and believe that the way you're going to handle it is to get out on your panic button and do what you think, listen, somebody is going to be hurt for life. And it may not be something severe, really severe, but something that is going to follow them for life. And they're always going to remember, when you ask them what caused this, especially if it is your family member, they're going to say, my mom and my dad experienced a situation and they ran out and in a panic and I suffered. And so I want to ask you a question today. Think of the things that you're doing out of panic today and see how many lives that you have affected in the worst way, all because of your panic. Now watch this. You may say, all right, we know that Mephibosheth was crippled. What has become of him? You can imagine what it is, because when you can't do anything for yourself, you are tossed into all kind of situations where sometimes people take advantage of you. Where did that come from? It didn't have to be, but somebody's panic brought me to this stage. And what you do today can affect a person way down the road. And so, what happened to Mephibosheth? What did that mean for him? Mephibosheth was then out of the palace. He wasn't there anymore. And we find many years later, we catch up with him to track him many years later somewhere at a place that he did not want to be. He couldn't, on the choice that he would have to make, He wouldn't want to be that place, in that place. But because of his dependence, because he's not able to do certain things because of that permanent damage that's on him, he ends up with a family member in Lodabar. That's the place that if he was well and healthy and can make his own decisions, he would not be there. But panic of someone brought him there. My friends, Mephibosheth spent most of his young life in Lodabar. And if you were to ask me about Lodabar, you go into scripture, you can see what kind of city it is. And here in the city, it was some high crime. The crime rate is high. And the city is like a slum ghetto, a ghetto-like city. And it's a modern city, but the environment is like that. And this is where Mephibosheth was living. He was living there with his uncle, and his uncle died, and he was left there. And just imagine, a man that was in the royal throne, in the palace, moved from the palace right into a ghetto. Was it a choice of his? No. It was because this man had to depend on somebody to take care of him, and somebody then died, and he was left to stay in Lodabar until David went and got him out just because of a covenant that David made with Jonathan. Listen, my friends, think of it today. The reason why many times we run into these panics and other people's lives are at stake because of our decisions to panic, my friends, the reason why these things happen is because we do not trust God. Trust in the Lord and wait on Him and be of good courage. And if you see something going wrong that is going to affect you and you feel very weak in your heart, when you wait on God and trust Him, my friends, He will strengthen your heart. And sometimes you don't have to move. You don't have to do anything. God works things out right in front of you. But you cannot afford to get within your own flesh and run off to do anything that God wouldn't want you to do and think that God is going to fight for you. This was a situation of a panic. This was a situation of fear. This was a situation where somebody didn't know what it is to trust God. And just because of the death of two people, they ran off into panic and damaged a third person for life. Listen to me today. There are many of you who know yourself. You know you. You can always look back and say, wow, I should have never made that mistake. And although you say it, another thing come that make you panic. And here you go again. The same mistake or even worse. Look up to God today. Trust God. Trust that He will keep you. Trust that He will work it out for you. Here's what the scripture said. All things work together for good to them that love Him, to them that are called according to His purpose. My friends, in every single thing that looks upside down, that doesn't look like it's going the way that you want it to go, there is a purpose. And God is involved because God knows what's best. And sometimes it's a test for you because you must be tried before you can come out and say, I am good. I am strong. I know it. I understand it. You must go through that test and have the experience before you can do that. But if you're going to panic and then you're going to turn around and think that you have overcome a situation, you didn't overcome it. What you did, you reacted in a panic way when you can in turn turn around and react victoriously because your God is an awesome God. He's the captain of battles. He controls the whole world. He knows everything. He's aware of everything. And not a single hair on your head that is not numbered by Him. He's aware of everywhere you go. He's aware of situation. So when those moments come, that will try to destroy your entire life and your self-worth. Do not panic. Trust God, and God will work it out for you and for His glory. So watch what the psalmist said in Psalm 56, verse 4. In God I will praise His words. In God I have put my trust. I will not fear what flesh can do unto me. Listen to me today. We do run off in panic when we are afraid of what is going to happen to us. But when we put our trust in God, the psalmist says, I will not fear. I will not be afraid of what they will do to me. Because when you trust God, you know God is in full control of this moment that looks like a moment for me to panic. But what I'm going to do, I'm going to go on. I'm going to understand that there's something happening, but I'm going to believe that God is going to work. Because you see, not a single person can put God to sleep. Nobody can whiz Him out. Nobody can trick Him out. He has all things measured the way He wants it. And He has all things in control the way He wants it. And so when the enemy comes upon you, and when situations bring you to that point, to question, what should I do? Should I turn to my own feelings? Should I turn to the economic conditions? Should I whine? Should I moan about things? Should I be complaining about things? What should I do? Or should my heart be beating as fast as it can go, and then before I know it, I'm not here? Absolutely not. What you should do in those moments, even when it looks discouraging, do not panic. Trust in the Lord. Do not panic. Believe in God. Do not panic. Raise your faith and your hope in God. Do not panic, because you know the God that you serve. The way you know Him, He saved you. And all during the years, you have been through worse than what you're going through right now. And if God has led you and kept you in all of those things, don't you think that God will lead you and keep you in these times? In these times when nothing seems to be ever working right? You have a dollar today and you look at it and you don't have it again because it's all gone. And some of you are not even able to pay the mortgage, the rent, and you have credit cards that are piling up. You lost your job. You cannot pay. You don't know what to do. Nobody's there to give you a second dollar in your hand. The only way you can get it is trust God, because God knows that moment that you're in right now. He knows what's happening and the feelings that you feel. But Satan at the same time is saying, I'm going to get you to push your panic button and do the wrong things. And my friends, if you listen to him, you're not only hurting yourself, but you will be hurting other people that trusted in you, that believe in you, that held the highest respect in you, because they'll see you, they know you, you've been in this faith for a long time, they watch you, you're sincere, you're concrete, you're solid, but this one moment is going to throw them off. Because what? In a moment that they did not expect you to panic, you panic. Don't let them down. And even if God did not deliver you out of something, God knows what's best for you. Do not panic. Panicking is dangerous. Panicking is something that God does not get any glory out of. But you know when He gets the glory? When you can stand the test of the shock that you've seen, or the things that surprises you, when you can stand up and say, I know that God is still God, and when everything around me fails, my hope is built on this solid rock, God Himself, so I don't need the panic.
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2: Please forgive me, God. I need your grace to make it through. As He forgives me, I will help others find that same forgiveness. As He gives me mercy, I will help others find their way to your mercy. Please forgive me. You know, if you're having difficulty praying or maybe starting, if you sing this little song right there, please forgive me, that ushers you right into the presence of God. You know, it does it for me, and I know it will do it for you. Just sing it from your heart. Please forgive me, and you will see how much better and easier it will get. Continue to stay locked. Here is a Hillsong United to sing this one for us. Let the devil know, not today.

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2: You are God all by yourself, amen. That was Eben reminding us that the Almighty God, He is God all by Himself, amen. He don't need any of us for Him to be God. He is God all by Himself. He was God before He created us. He's still gonna be God, amen. You are God all by yourself. Here's the beautiful voice of Cece Winant, Just to Be Close to You. That's where I want to be, close to you this morning. So we're singing it over and over. We just want to be close to you. Be blessed.

life, everything that we have, we come before him telling him, here it is. They are all broken pieces and we need to be made whole. Take all of the broken pieces and make us whole this morning. Thank you again for connecting to the morning praise. This next one, step by step, is how we walk in this road.

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1: This morning, your breakthrough might be closer than you think. So trust God. Even when you can't see the full picture, trust God. Even when you can't see the stairway, the next step, trust God. Even when you don't know what you're going to do next, just trust God. He has your back. You know, just put your trust and your confidence in the God Almighty. Even if you can't see the full picture of your life, remember, God has a plan for your life. That's what he says in Jeremiah 29 and verse 11. He says, I know the thoughts that I think towards you. If God is thinking towards you, what do you want again? No, just trust him. He's thinking good thoughts. He thought of good things when he said, let us create you. You know, let's create man in our own image. Those were good thoughts, you know. So he will continue to have good thoughts for us. In his word, he said, I will never leave you and I will not forsake you. That's a thought he had and a promise he made to us that he will always be with us. So I encourage you to trust God, even if you can't see the full picture. Just continue to trust him.

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We are live from the beautiful nature island of Dominica. I appreciate all of you connected wherever you are connected. Let me take the time to welcome our 103.3 listeners. Thank you so very much. I appreciate all of you.

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1: FM Radio. No ordinary worship. Amen. That's extraordinary worship. We worship him in spirit and in truth. This ain't no ordinary worship. Such a nice song. You're locked on to My Worship 103.3. We're giving God all of the praise this morning because he has brought us through another day. We're in a new month as well. We are in a new week, and we are just thankful to God that he has spared our life. I give God thanks for you wherever you're connected. Remember, every morning is another opportunity to trust God a little more. So this morning, just put your trust and your confidence in him. Even if you're feeling a little discouraged because maybe what you were expecting did not happen yesterday, today is a brand new day. Look out for brand new possibilities, or look out for a miracle today. Look out for healing. Look out for deliverance. Look out for provision. Whatever it is you trust in him for, look out for it this morning. God bless you as you stay locked.

0: 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We believe this message will inspire your faith, strengthen your walk with God, and bring practical wisdom for victorious living. 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Welcome to the reading of the Rhapsody of Realities by Christ Embassy. Today is Wednesday, the 9th of September 2026, live from within. For as many as are led by the Spirit of God, they are the sons of God. Romans 8:14. Ecclesiastes 3:11 tells us something remarkable. It says, "He hath made everything beautiful in his time. Also, he hath set the world in their heart." The New International Version renders it beautifully. It says, "He has made everything beautiful in its time. He has also set eternity in the human heart." Ecclesiastes 3:11. Blessed thought. The world is in your heart. Eternity is in your heart. Therefore, live from within. This should help you understand the words of the Lord Jesus in Matthew 12:35. "A good man out of the good treasure of the heart bringeth forth good things." Everything is in your heart. Think about this. Not only is the world and eternity in your heart, the one that created the world and created eternity is also in your heart. 1 Corinthians 3:16. "Know ye not that ye are the temple of God, and that the Spirit of God dwelleth in you?" The Spirit of God lives in you. This is why in Christianity we live from within. The Christian life is lived from the inside out. The Spirit of God leads, guides, and empowers you from within. Paul by the Spirit said in 2 Corinthians 4:7, "But we have this treasure in earthen vessels." 2 Corinthians 4:7. Then the 16th verse says, "For which cause we faint not, but though our outward man perish, yet the inward man is renewed day by day." The forces of life are in your heart, in your inward man. That's why the Bible says, "Keep thy heart with all diligence, for out of it are the issues of life." Proverbs 4:23. If you train your heart, your spirit to listen to God's voice, you'll always know what to do, where to go, and how to respond to the issues and circumstances of life. You'll always walk in victory. No wonder he says, "My son, give me thine heart, and let thine eyes observe my ways." Proverbs 23:26. Living from your spirit also means speaking from your spirit, declaring God's word in faith. That's how you rule in life. The world may rely on intellect, emotion, or impulse, but you're led by the Spirit from within and guided by his word that dwells in you richly. Practice this even today. Pray in tongues. Meditate on the word. 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Now, if you have never given your life to the Lord Jesus Christ, please pray this prayer with all your heart as we lead you in the prayer of salvation.
1: You've never received Christ into your heart. If you've never experienced this life of Christ that I'm talking to you about, this is your moment. Say these words. Say, "Oh Lord God, I believe in Jesus Christ, the Son of God. I believe he died to save me. I believe God raised him from the dead, and he's alive today. I confess with my mouth, Jesus Christ is Lord of my life. from this day. And by my faith in him, I receive eternal life into my heart, into my spirit. Thank you, Lord, for saving my soul. I have eternal life now. I'm a child of God now. I am born again. Thank you, Lord.

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1: FM Radio. The Bible says, if God be for you, nobody can be against you. So this morning, let me encourage you to stand strong and stand firm on the word of God, that he is with you and nobody can stand against him.

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Just call the name of Jesus. You know, sometimes if you're going for a little trouble, you just take a little quiet time and you just say, Jesus, Jesus, Jesus. And then you add, maybe help me, have your way, deliver me. 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So I encourage you to speak his name this morning. Amen. Praise God. God bless you as you continue to stay locked. Here is Tasha Cobbs. You still love me.

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1: 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All we have to do is to believe and to trust God. Here is Zach Williams in Rescue Story.

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2: There is truly none like him, and no one like you, Jesus. There never was, and there never will be anyone like him. That was Eben doing that beautiful one for us. Continue to stay locked.

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session 3 of our series titled Paradoctrine. And in this series, we're looking at some paradoxes in the Bible and trying to understand what they reveal about life in the kingdom and the king that we serve. And so far this week, we've looked at he who loses his life will gain it, as well as the last shall be first. But today we're going to be looking at strength in weakness. And this comes from 2 Corinthians chapter 12. So if you have a Bible, you can turn there. But in verse 10, it says, "For when I am weak, I am strong." Now, this doesn't really make much sense to the natural eye, because we live in a culture that is all about the hustle. All you have to do is spend 2 minutes on social media and you're seeing people giving motivational speeches telling you that weakness is bad, that you need to power through, keep fighting, be better than anybody else, transcend the weakness and find strength through hard work, hard graft and everything like this. But this is different. But notice something, it doesn't say, "God, take away my weakness and make me strong." It says, "When I am weak, I am strong." That in the moment of weakness, there is strength to be found. So what is this actually saying? What's actually going on here? Well, let's have a look at the context. So if you have a Bible, I'm going to start reading from verse 7. So a couple of verses before this, which says, "I was given a thorn in my flesh, a messenger of Satan to torment me. 3 times I pleaded with the Lord to take it away from me, but he said to me, 'My grace is sufficient for you, for my power is made perfect in weakness.' Therefore, I'll boast all the more gladly about my weaknesses, so that Christ's power may rest on me. That is why, for Christ's sake, I delight in weaknesses, in insults, in hardships, in persecutions, in difficulties. For when I am weak, that's when I'm strong." So Paul says here that he has a thorn in the flesh. And there's much speculation on what was actually meant by this. Some people say that it was his eyesight or his speech, or maybe he had some physical ailment that was holding him back. And we don't know for definite what the thorn in the flesh was, but I think this is deliberate. Because if it was very specific to a certain ailment or something like that, we could miss the wider point. Because you see, in this passage, he says that he pleaded with God to take it away, but God responds by saying, "My grace is sufficient for you, for my power is made perfect in weakness." Now, Paul is making a wider point that in the kingdom of God, weakness is not a liability. It's an opportunity for God's power to be displayed. And I think this is why he can say with confidence, "I will boast all the more gladly in my weakness, and that I delight in weakness as well." Because he has this posture that he knows that he can rely on the Lord and that God will work in his weakness. That he doesn't have to strive in his own strength to sort the problem out or fix it. That he can trust and depend on God, knowing that he will come through and he is working in our weakness. And this is really important for us to understand, because the world teaches us to be self-sufficient. As I said earlier, there is this hustle culture. There is these voices that are telling people online to power through, transcend by graft and working hard. But Paul here is teaching us that we are to be God-dependent. Now, there's a phrase I like to use, and it's exposure exposes. Anyone can say God is my provider, for instance, but when you are unemployed, you have no money, you are struggling to pay your bills, that will expose whether you truly believe it or not. And the point I'm trying to make is that in weakness, in trial, in hardship, it exposes whether we truly believe what we say about God. Because faith is something that is meant to be lived, not just believed. Faith is not just this nice ethereal idea, it's not intellectual, it's something that is lived out. And it's in the moment of weakness, in the moment of hardship, in the moment of pain, that we can start to put our faith into action and truly see what it is that we believe about God. Because often what happens is, in this process of weakness or pain or hardships or persecution, whatever it may be, you tend to see 2 different things take place. He either uses it to refine you and bring you to maturity, or he fills what you have in lack.
Let me explain what I mean by this very quickly. So often we want God to take away our hardship, our pain, our persecution, whatever it may be. But he often uses those situations to refine us and bring us to a more mature place. Look at Paul in this passage. He says, I prayed 3 times for the thorn to be taken away, but God said, my grace is sufficient for you. It was left there to serve a greater purpose. And the scriptures teach us that God uses our pain and our hardships for good purposes. James chapter 1 says, consider it pure joy, my brothers, when you face trials of many kinds, because you know the testing of your faith produces perseverance, and let perseverance finish its work, that you may be mature and complete, not lacking anything. We also see this in 1 Peter chapter 1, verse 6 to 7. So be truly glad. There is wonderful joy ahead, even though you must endure many trials for a while. These trials will show that your faith is genuine. It is being tested as a fire test and purifies gold, though your faith is far more precious than mere gold. So when your faith remains strong through many trials, it'll bring much praise and glory and honor on the day the Lord Christ Jesus is revealed to the whole world. And then Romans 5, finally, verse 3 to 5 says, we also share in his sufferings because we know that suffering produces perseverance, perseverance character, and character hope. So God doesn't just allow our weakness, he uses it as a tool to refine us and to grow us. Weakness brings us to maturity because it removes and purifies us of self-reliance and strive and forces us to deeper trust in God's power. I think this is why Paul says, I delight in my weakness, in insults, in hardships, and so on and so forth. Because he's making a point to say that it's in the midst of that pain, it's in the midst of that weakness, in the midst of that insult, that God's power is working and that he is being refined. But the second thing is that he promises to fill us in our time of need. So let me explain what I mean by this. Romans 8 verse 26 says, the Spirit helps us in our weakness. Isaiah chapter 40 says, he gives strength to the weary and increases the power of the weak. Philippians chapter 4 says, don't worry about anything, but instead pray about everything and tell God what you need and thank him for all he's done. Then you'll experience God's peace, which transcends all understanding, and will guard your hearts and your minds in Christ Jesus. He knows exactly what it is that you need in that moment. And if you ask him, he is willing to fill what you may have in lack. I remember one time I was going through a really tough time at university. And there was some things going on in my family, some health challenges. And I was having a real struggle with God. And I was really annoyed at God and angry at God that these certain people in my family were having these health problems. And I remember shouting to God and just being really angry at him in this time of hardship, in this time of weakness. And it was in that moment that he filled me with his peace. It was almost like someone flipped a switch and I went from being annoyed, angry, full of rage to just being at complete rest in him. And it was in that moment of weakness, in that moment where I had nothing left, that he filled me with his love, his peace, and his comfort. I can delight in weakness, and I can say that when I'm weak, I'm strong, because I know that there is a God who is able to fill what I may have in lack. Strength in weakness is a paradox. It's not about escaping the reality of what's happening to you. It's about trusting in a mighty God. Like Paul, we can say, when I'm weak, I am strong, and I delight in my weaknesses, because we know that it's in those times and in those moments that God is working. His power is on display in us. He will use those things to refine you, to shape you, to mold you into this mature man that God intends for you to be, but he will also fill anything that you may have in lack. So whatever it is that you're going through, whatever is going on in your life, good or bad, you can stand on the firm foundation that he won't let anything overcome you, and that he's using whatever it is for your good, and he will fill you with what you have in lack. Well, thanks so much for joining me here today on Bible Focus. I hope you've been blessed by what you've heard today. I'll be back at the exact same time tomorrow to continue this series. So have a good day, and I'll see you next time.

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1: Yes, Lord, this morning, this is my story and you are my song. All day, all night, I will give praise to your righteousness, God. It's such a beautiful song, you know. We're giving him thanks and praise. When we reflect on all what he has done for us, we will see that he deserves praise and he deserves glory. He deserves to be thanked, you know, for us to be thankful to him, for us to be grateful to God, because he has done so much. If you think of your life, you will see so many times he has held you, he has protected you, he has blessed you, he came through for you, you know, and that is enough to give him thanks and praise. We continue this morning just loving him. I appreciate you for connecting and staying connected to the morning praise.
2: Put your hands like this. 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

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That was Mercy Chinno doing that beautiful one song. Some people can't sing. 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Continue to stay locked. Here is Kevin Dongswell reminding us it was grace that brought us through this morning.

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2: Well, it is well. It is well with my soul. I know I can testify and say that it is well with my soul. I give God thanks and praise for his grace and his mercy, and I can continue to say it is well with my soul. Before that, we had Mercy Chino doing another beautiful one for us. I give God all of the praise and the glory. This morning we continue with Jake Linka, The Blood Never Loses.

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1: It's not unspiritual to admit that all of us desire to have an abundant life. Even Jesus addressed this. He said that he came that we might have life and have it abundantly. Yet in other places, Jesus talks about a life of sacrifice. He knew that part of the secret of enjoying life was giving ourselves for God and for others. Those who give financially to our station say that they experience fulfillment just in that act alone. That's because giving is a big step toward a more abundant life. 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

Shout hallelujah to Jesus. So I grew up in a Pentecostal holiness church. Oh, it's some more of us in here. And we used to have the hand clapping, foot stomping songs that just made you real, real, real, real happy, and it made you feel good. So we had one of those songs. It's called The River of the Lord. Anybody remember that moment where you received Jesus as your personal Savior and the blood of Jesus washed all of your sins away and you got up feeling brand new? Well, we're gonna go back to that moment and we're gonna praise Jesus.

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1: Morning, there is another in the fire. Whatever situation you are going through and you feel like it's hot, feels like fire, remember Jesus is there with you. You are not alone. Just like he was with the free Hebrew boys, he is there with you in the fire. There is another in the fire standing next to you. We continue with this one. Be blessed.

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Some people are constant button pushers. Well, in our audience, we have both. Some are locked in here all the time. And, of course, we have those button pushers, too. They'll listen to us for a while, but they'll scan the dial and listen to other stations. And before long, they're back here. Hey, it may sound funny, but we don't mind. We found that when people hit the dial and find out what else is out there, they invariably end up back here. In fact, the more they know of what other stations play, the more likely they are to feel better about what we play. But there are other people out there also scanning the dial. 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So, for all those button pushers who will end up on our station today, we thank you for allowing us to be here with a life-changing message. 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

are listening to the Morning Praise with Eileen on My Worship 103.3. Jesus is our miracle worker this morning. If you need a miracle, he's specializing in good things. He will work it for you. You just have to ask him. Praise the Lord. Continue to stay locked.

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2: Yes, this morning, after you've done all you can, just stand and watch the Lord have his way. 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After you've done all you can, just stand and let the Lord have his way. That was so beautifully done by Donnie McCoughlin. Continue to stay locked. 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
2: That was the beautiful voice of Cece Winant in The Goodness of God. I love this song. You know, we're walking in the goodness of God. We are in his favor this morning and we love him so very much. Here is Jonathan Nelson, Jesus, I Love You.
3: Words of worship out there. 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

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Somebody hold me. 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Somebody hold me. That was Hendrix Thomas doing that one for us. We give God thanks and praise. I take the time this morning to thank you for being with me on the program. I give God thanks and praise for all of you. Wherever you were connected, I thank God for you. God bless you and keep you.

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1: FM Radio. The Lord, hallelujah, I have no regrets and I make no apologies for the way I love that man from Galilee. The Galilee man is Jesus Christ and we love him so very much because he gave his life for us on the cross of Calvary. We just thank God, hallelujah. This has been the morning praise on My Worship 103.3. I hope that you're loving God, you're loving yourself, and you're loving somebody else. My name is Eileen. Thank you for joining me every day on the program. I thank God for you wherever you listen, near and far. I pray that you were blessed and encouraged. You'll hear me again tomorrow at the same time on the same radio station. God bless you and goodbye.
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3: I have made millions, but they have brought me no happiness.
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2: W.H. 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
1: From James 5, 19 and 20. 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

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The Word of God says, "Taste and see that the Lord is good. Blessed is the man who takes refuge in Him." 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
5: The Bible says in Romans chapter 8, in the same way, the Spirit helps us in our weakness. 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
1: From Luke 6:38, give, and it will be given to you. 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Faith makes all things possible. 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

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We hear things, preachers, and things all around the world. 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
4: If you get frustrated, go take a walk, go pray, go do something with your spouse. Don't do that with a child. Emotional consequences are not helpful.
3: That's Dr. John Townsend, and he joins us today on Focus on the Family with Jim Daly. He's going to help you set boundaries with your children. I'm John Fuller.
5: John, I'm looking forward to this. I mean, my boys are now in their 20s, but this is the kind of information I wish I would have understood and digested with Gene to be able to do this better. I mean, we understood the concepts, but we didn't slow down to really apply them as best as we could. And for that reason, you know, we want to make sure you're equipped as a parent of younger children to be able to apply these boundaries, because the outcomes are so good. And children feel more confident, more secure, even though it takes a little bit of, discipline to be able to apply these as a parent. But it's going to be great content.
3: Yeah, and Dr. John Townsend is a speaker and best-selling author, and we're covering a book he co-wrote with Dr. Henry Cloud. It's called Boundaries with Kids, How Healthy Choices Grow Healthy Children. And we'll encourage you to get a copy of that.
5: Yeah, it's so good. Welcome. Good to have you back, John.
6: Great to be here.
5: What are some of those obstacles that parents run into when they're setting boundaries?
6: Well, there's two ways to look at the obstacles. First is things that kids do to oppose

0: boundaries that they don't like them at first. They escalate sometimes and they blow up, or they melt down. Sometimes they withdraw and feel hurt and, you know, they don't feel very loved. And sometimes they manipulate to get around it. But that's not the biggest obstacle. The biggest obstacle is us, the parent, and some attitudes that we have and mindsets that we have that we've got to look at. That makes the biggest difference in the world. Let me give you a few examples. One is to need the child's love. I need my child to think I'm good and loving and helpful and think positive about me. I need my child. Well, if you need your child to think positive of you, you'll never say no. You'll be the circus parent. Another one is, this is a technical term, but it's very important in parenting, fragilizing. To fragilize means to think that your child is a little broken egg, that you've got to walk on eggshells around so that when child gets uncomfortable because you're frustrating them or saying no, are they going to fall apart? Are they going to have a nervous breakdown? And that's making somebody who's pretty resilient most of the time fragile. That's a problem in parenting.
1: Let me ask you in that regard, because this is a really critical point. The fact that culturally we're avoiding allowing that resilience, because we're doing exactly what you're saying. We're overprotective. We're overly engaged. And I think, again, this is one of those aha moments for a lot of parents who are watching or listening, who are the helicopter parent, the hovering parent, because they feel that's the responsibility of a parent of a 3-year-old, 5-year-old, 9-year-old. Why do we need to back down a little bit? Because of the outcomes that will occur if we don't.
0: Yeah, the best way to look at that is look at the sources for reality. One is the research. It just says if you are always keeping the child from any discomfort or unhappiness of any kind, you put out an anxious child. They feel insecure, like I don't have the strength to handle, you know, hard things, and I don't have frustration tolerance. And all of a sudden, they're very scared about life because somebody took care of this for them. The second is project into the future. Now, if I don't want him or her at 9 to ever feel bad, what kind of a husband or a wife or a worker or a minister or a friend are they going to be? They're going to be overwhelmed with life all the time. And the third source is, let's read our Bible. What does it say in Ephesians? It says that we're supposed to build each other up with grace and truth. Well, grace is the love and the support and the listening. And truth is, hey, there's some house rules here. So it's just not even a question anymore that the children need to know what no means and to have their own no, ultimately.
1: Yeah, that's so good. We're going to do something a little different. We've got some callers who have sent their questions in knowing this program was going to occur, which I think is great. So, you know, our goal here at Focus is to help you do this parenting job as best as you can. That's always our goal. And hearing from you in this way, I think we're going to do a few, is a great way to put real people in this spot and let them ask you a question. So let's take the first one.
2: I'm wondering at what age it's appropriate to start disciplining your child. In general, you know, I was always taught that you just start as early as possible, but I'm wondering, like, what age they can start connecting the cause and effect of their actions. Like, I would assume it's before they can have, you know, a full conversation, but I'm just not sure what that point is.
0: It's a great question. I don't believe in a lot of this during infancy. The first 12 months, that child is busy just trying to figure out what the world is and where love is and where safety is. And they don't even have the neurological capacity yet to understand the meaning of the word no. It was a few exceptions, maybe structure and feeding times and nap times later in the first year. But toddlerhood is where I believe it needs to begin, which is, you know, the onesie twosie. And that's when they can learn language. Cognitively, they can go, oh, there's this word called no, I need to understand this. And if a parent will lovingly just set out the house rules, you know, here's how you treat your dog, or here's how you obey mom and dad, or these sorts of things. And when they have a bad attitude, help to correct that. That's very important, very helpful, and it sets the stage. Don't start that too late, and toddlerhood is fine for that.
1: Yeah. Let me ask you, especially like with young children, kind of the phase we're talking about right now, the mom who is just struggling with the get your shoes on because it's time to go. I mean, this sounds simple, but it's so right. And she has to repeat that, or dad has to repeat that 20 times. I said, get your shoes on, we got to go. How do you create a boundary around that and enforcement of timeliness?
0: Well, the first thing you have to do is to realize that if you say it several times, that's a thing that we call nagging. And nagging without consequences creates insanity.
1: Right.
0: Because the child learns, well, they always say it five times. Right. I'm a number four right now. I'm fine.
1: Yeah. Isn't it interesting? They do learn how to delay.
0: So you tell them, I always say, give them the 30,000 picture. You know, sweetheart, I used to say it seven times, and I think that I'm going to change that. I'm going to do it one time, and then you'll have the timeout, or I'll take away the toy if it doesn't happen. Well, they don't believe that because they have 1,000 experiences of mom doing it or dad doing it that way. But then when you follow that up, and after the one time you take the toy away or whatever, and the child is now in a new reality, I'm living in a new world. Mm. Because I lost something and they followed up. And so that's going to be a conflict. It's going to be upsetness. But you have to tolerate that and be loving about it. And the more you do that, and don't nag, but say after the first time. I've got parents that were friends that said, once we did that, all of a sudden we have all this lack of angst and we had more fun time.
1: Yeah, interesting. You know, that's the goal, right?
0: That's the goal.
1: Things happen when asked and consequences are few.
0: And they put on their shoes. Can you believe that, Jim?
1: Which is the goal. My goodness. No. You know, another concept in the same space is something you referred to as emotional consequences, to avoid emotional consequences. And this is another big one that we as parents tend to fail at because we get emotional. We're angry and because it's now driven our temperature emotionally up. Mm. I said to get those shoes on now. Mm. And that's not helpful because that kind of reaction or direction, boundary, it starts to hurt the identity of the child. They think shame. It's shame. Mm. Okay, I'm not doing the right thing. Mm-hmm. For whatever reason, the child may not even understand it. I just enjoy playing. I want to color more. I don't want to put my shoes on. Mm-hmm. But the parent's unhealthy emotional rise can lead to some issues mm-hmm. later.
0: Right. You know, it reminds me of Colossians 3, where the Bible says, don't exasperate or embitter your child because they'll get discouraged.
1: Well, that is a good scripture.
0: It makes so much sense because when you look at it, there's this little person called a child and there's this big people out here, and you want the big people to be sane. They want to be loving and rational, all those things. And if mom or dad blows their top with these emotional consequences, these shamey things, the kid thinks, I live in a crazy world. And it's scary because they're not safe anymore. Mm. But if the parent goes, this is the rule. Now, here, I'm going to be clear about it, and stays warm about it. I mean, firm, but warm. The child goes, oh, I live in sanity, and she's safe, and he's safe, and I can do this. So you have, if you get frustrated, go take a walk, go pray, go do something with your spouse. Don't do that with the child. Emotional consequences are not helpful.
1: And I mean, this is a thing that I've noticed even in raising my boys. You have to do everything within your power to always be the adult, to always be the calm one, the calm voice, never move into a place where you get angry and emotionally destructive, if I could say it that way. That's a challenge because they will, boy, the teen years, will they push your buttons or
0: right.
1: what?
0: Yeah.
1: So, but you have to come back to this, okay, I'm the parent, I'm not the child, but we can tend to, as parents, to get down in the mud with them.
0: You know what I think really helps there, Jim, is that anytime you end that immediate crisis, a meltdown in the grocery store or somebody smoking dope at 14, you know, whatever the meltdown
1: yeah.
0: is don't get lost in the present crisis. Think future.
1: Right.
0: What I'm getting ready to do with my child, I want to play the long game. How am I going to affect them as a parent, as a somebody, you know, who's in their 30s? And what I next do will get me into my prefrontal cortex, and I won't be amygdala hijacked, fighting and flight. Just think about the future when that happens,
1: yeah.
0: and you'll be the adult.
1: And it's a good distraction, too, in the present, think about the future.
3: Yeah. Okay. Mm-hmm. This is Focus on the Family with Jim Daly, and today we're talking with Dr. John Townsend about, really, it's a classic book that he co-wrote with Dr. Henry Cloud, Boundaries with Kids, How Healthy Choices Grow Healthy Children. There's so much here. And we've got copies here at the ministry. 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
1: John, we have another parent who wants to ask a question. Let's hear what their question is.
4: So one of my twins in particular is just, has always just been a little more emotionally sensitive boy. And where it's coming out now in these preteen years is just kind of like a overall moodiness or sullenness. Really, it pushes my buttons, just the facial expressions and just the kind of like woe is me-ism where I'm trying to, you know, we really want our kids to see all the good that God has for them. And so how do you handle that without heaping shame?
0: You know, this is a really important question because, especially in teen years, the hormones take over, puberty takes over, the endocrine's going, and the moodiness happens, and a lot of parents are, goodness gracious, I want this child to see the good things that God's brought around. So this is a sort of a semi-boundaries and semi-also attachment relationship question. And in terms of the boundaries part, when there's misbehavior with a sensitive teen, it doesn't mean you drop the rule and say, well, if you're upset, if it's going to make you discouraged, if it's a reasonable boundary about behavior or conduct, these sorts of things, you got to hold the rule, but you do need to listen more. And what we find is instead of saying, stop feeling moody, get happy, you know,
1: yeah,
0: I never worked with me, is when you keep the structure, but you also say, tell me more about it. When the child feels understood that my parent is with me, even though I'm down. I mean, think about David in the Psalms. He was always complaining to God, and that's why we know it's okay. And God was okay with it. The child begins to feel like, you're in the well with me. I do feel bad about my dating life or my I'm not doing well in sports or whatever. And the parent comes in and says, I know that's tough. The child feels like I'm in this empty well of pain, but you're not talking me out of it. You're in the well with me, giving me grace and attunement. And the child begins to think, this is okay, but don't drop the structure and the responsibility at the same time. It's a win-win, not a zero-sum game.
1: John, let me ask you this. How can parents teach their children to manage their own responsibilities? I mean, that's kind of the golden question, actually, because this is what every parent at every stage is going to be troubled by. How do I do this? How do I teach my child life responsibilities and they then do them?
0: I can give you the big picture in four words, if it helps with this, because yeah. This is the question, is how do you incentivize kids to make good choices with the boundary thing? The first thing is love, because no child can take a boundary or a rule or a job or an obligation unless they know their love, because they're going to be disheartened. None of us can do things if we think somebody's not on our side and on our team. So you got to love them and let them know and be attached to them. But the second thing is you got to give them the rules. Here's the truth. The truth is, this is how we conduct things in our house. So they know it. They got to be informed. It's not okay to say, I'm going to give you a consequence, and they never knew. Here's the house rules. Can I tell a funny story about that?
1: Yeah.
0: There's universal house rules like obey parents and help out with chores and do your homework. And then there's those ones that are particular to your child, like your child's personality. Like you, with an extrovert, then you take away their phone because they love social stuff. With the introvert, then they can't have a lot of alone time. I mean, you know the children. And Barbie and I, when the kids were small, we had horrible bathroom things. They just go, I don't know what it's about the bathroom and brushing teeth. They would just do these things. And finally, we were writing things like, don't put toothpaste on the dog. And it was like so particular. And so we finally got, wait a minute, this is leave the bathroom like you found it. Okay.
1: Right.
0: So you've got to go for the universal rules and the particular rules. But that's the second thing, is the truth, the rules. The third thing, and this is what's so scary for parents, especially Christian parents, is freedom. You got to be free to disobey. Because if you're not free to disobey, you'll never learn. And the parents that are uber, uber controlling and kind of rigid, the kid never has a chance to disobey, and watch what happens later in life in college.
1: I want to emphasize this because this is really good. It's kind of another light bulb. It feels like as we're parenting in our limited ability, and that's okay. I mean, we haven't done this before. It didn't come with a manual. You're learning as you go. And how many parents want a do-over? You ever say that to Dina?
0: Mm-hmm.
1: I've said that to Gina. I wish I could have a do-over. Yeah. But in that regard, it's okay for the child to fail.
0: Mm-hmm.
1: You actually want them to, and then be that net to help them learn from that and
0: right.
1: to do better next time. I think this would be true for Gene and I think we had a goal of zero failure rate. And that's so unhealthy
0: right.
1: for the child. And that would be a do-over for me, to be more engaged with our boys, to allow them to fail and allow them to be healthy in that.
0: Right. Now, there's a certain limit to that. You don't tell a three-year-old they can run out in traffic. That's right. Awful. But, yeah, they need to be able to fail because there's no learning without it. You know, you take Joshua 24. It says, choose this day who you're going to serve. God even says, I'm not going to make you do this. There's no have to here. And the thing that, especially in those middle years, guys, you want to be around when they fail. So mm-hmm. we didn't want perfect children those age because we had the suspicion that if they were perfect with us and we couldn't be around to monitor things and guide things, in college is going to be a nightmare.
1: Correct.
0: We always felt a little insecure around some parents that their kids are just kicking it and just, how can I please my parents during the junior high years and the high school years? And we were thinking, gosh, we're not that. And then we found out these nightmares happen in college because now they learned how to choose. So freedom is a good thing. So the first step is the love. The second thing, here's the rule, that's the boundary. The third is the freedom to fail and to disobey. And the fourth is reality consequences. Mm. Here's what happens.
1: Yeah.
0: And I've set up appropriate reality consequences, which is giving them something they don't want, like chores, taking away something they do want, like a phone, and there's the whole four words. And that's kind of what the book is about.
1: Yeah.
3: You know, in terms of responsibility, Dr. Townsend, there is a moment most of us parents face where our child says, I can't do it. And there's something in what you just said that is making me wonder, how do we handle those moments? Because we aspire to actually, you can do that because we think you can. There's some coaching involved in there. There's some natural consequences, some failure. But how do we help our child understand the difference between, I just don't want to do that or I don't think I can, and my parents really want me to?
0: Yeah, John, that's just a real normal problem. In the book, we call it the law of responsibility. How do you bear your own load, like Galatians 6 says? And a lot of children will think, I can't do it because it's uncomfortable. Now, some things they can't do. That's why it's important to have age-appropriate responsibilities. In the book, we've got a table on that so you can know what's different between a 4-year-old and a 13-year-old because there's some things they cannot do. But you start with what I call OJT, on-the-job training. Walk them through it. Here's how you feed the dog. Here's how you do your homework and stay with it for 45 minutes without a break. Here's how you learn how to cook. So you walk through them as you would with a job. So then they go, I'm getting that capacity because mom and dad are training me. And then there's a learning curve. And they don't walk the dog right, or they only sit still for 10 minutes or whatever. And the learning curve makes mistakes, and you're just compassionate about that, but you stick with it. Next, you empathize with the complaining. Let them complain about it as long as they're doing it. Don't trigger. So many parents don't like the attitude, and you either criticize them and shame them, or you cave in and say, well, you're upset. But don't do either one of those. Just empathize. I know it's tough. Get back to work. And then you praise the success. That's how kids learn competency in life for a skill or a marriage or faith.
1: Let's hear one more question before we end today. And I want us to come back tomorrow, if you're willing, and we'll keep this rolling because it's so good for parents to really understand boundaries. Let's listen to this question.
5: My question relates to my 14-month-old. I'm a first-time mother to a beautiful little girl, and I'm finding myself saying the word no to her a lot more than I ever thought I would. And she now says no back to me, and it feels like a little bit of a game. And I'm just wondering, how can I implement boundaries? How can I deter her from doing things that are unsafe? How can I get her to stop doing things I don't want her to do without the use of the word no, especially during a season where communication is limited right now with the skills that she has. So any feedback would be much appreciated. Thank you again. Bye.
1: This is the ultimate question for parents, how we get into this no debate. It's like a tennis match where the ball is the word no, and it's going back and forth over the net.
0: It really is. Well, let me pose another way to look at this. So why toddlerhood to avoid no? Might as well stop it in early childhood or late childhood or early adolescence or late. Maybe saying no is a bad thing all the way through life. Well, there's going to be a nightmare. And so let's don't just think about the toddlerhood. If you don't like the word no, there's a problem because it's a great word. What does Matthew 5 say? Let your yes be yes or your no be no. It helps us. It gives us structure. So what we found out is the only group that shouldn't really have a lot of no is, like we talked about earlier, the infant. They really can't metabolize or digest that. But a toddler on, they need it and they learn it. And I'm so happy with this caller because her child is responding with her own no, meaning I'm developing an identity. I'm going to protect myself. I might have a good relationship and not let anybody, gaslight me. So when the toddler says, does what you don't like, and you say no, and it's a firm no, and it's a nice no, but it's not a mean no, then they begin to protest, set the consequence, make it a reasonable consequence. And after it's become like normalized, that this is the way my family is, this is the way mom and dad are, they calm down. It's like the rails of the crib for a baby. Structure brings security. A kid without a no in their lives is more insecure.
1: Yeah. Mm.
0: And if you look at the long-term research on parenting, it's really, really interesting. There are two factors. Of all these studies about what makes a nice person by age 21, from 0 to 21, two factors. One is appropriate warmth, real warmth, listening, getting down to their level, you know, caring. And the second is appropriate structure and strictness. That's the two that matter.
1: Really interesting. And unfortunately, as parents, we tend to see those as very different things. And like most of life, we lean into one and not the other. And when you do that in an imbalanced way, you end up with problems either way.
0: And you end up with a split parent problem.
1: Hmm.
0: The Disney parent and the uber strict parent. And then the child learns, here's where I have fun, I can do what I want, and here's the one that I'm kind of afraid of and resentful. Parents need to be integrated in what the Bible calls grace and truth.
1: That's good. John, right at the end here, I want to cover one thing that seems to be kind of a phenom amongst younger parents right now, this idea of avoiding the word no, that it's not a healthy thing. And I think they refer to it as gentle parenting. Speak to that issue. It's kind of touching on this idea of being out of balance in one direction. And I, you know, some of the best advice I ever got from a friend, he said, try to say yes in your parenting more than no. But that came to activity, you know, when your son asks you or your daughter, do you want to play catch? Try to say yes. Don't say no, I'm busy. And that's how he was applying it. And I think that's a distinction too. Say yes when it comes to things your child wants to do after work or whatever it might be, rather than saying, I'm really tired, I'm busy, whatever. Then there's this don't say no in order to be gentle on the child. Speak to that.
0: Well, I think that the gentle parenting thought pattern, there's some strengths in it. One is they tend to be more emotionally attuned to how the child is feeling. That's very important. The attunement is a big deal. Also, I think it's good to sometimes explain the why. Instead of just, I'm the mommy all the time, you know, because I'm the parent. Well, sometimes you have to do that. But sometimes it's helpful to say because, you know, it might hurt somebody's feelings because we want you to be a success. And the fact that it's kind of anti-harshness, well, harshness can really damage a child. But here's the weaknesses, I think. No matter how warm we are and how attuned emotion we are, it can become permissiveness. And then the child doesn't learn structure and responsibility. Also, there's an over-validating, they call it sometimes, of always overpraising everything. And that can dysregulate the neurology of a child's brain because they know that they're not that great. And they begin to feel like they're a sham. So you're telling me I'm going to be the next president. Well, maybe I am, but right now I can't even make it through my classes. So they feel this disconnect. The overpraising can be a problem. And also the collaborative conversation instead of no. Like, well, let's work this out together. Well, what that does is the child begins to think, I'm in charge here too, right? I'm just like these guys are. These
1: right. I got a people. Vote.
0: I got a big vote. And instead of, I'm going to be in a world where there are authority figures and there's a God who owns everything and there's bosses and all this sort of thing, it becomes more confusing for them and sometimes creates a sense of entitlement and the inability, this is the big one, the inability to tolerate life's limits.
1: Yeah. That's big, and it seems epidemic right now. So, John, like I said, this is great. Let's go another day and cover some more of the content in the book. And what a great book it is. Dr. John Townsend with his co-author, Henry Cloud, Boundaries with Kids, How Healthy Choices Grow Healthy Children. 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And just know that you know you're supporting something that we are having an impact, John. Mm-hmm. I think last year alone, we were able to help 470,000 families prepare for that parenting journey. That's a good thing. And we're really, I'm grateful that Focus is having that kind of impact.
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1: And Dr. Townsend, you're involved with raising up the next generation of strong Christian counselors through your efforts at Concordia. Tell us more about that.
0: Well, it's the Townsend Institute for Leadership and Counseling at Concordia University in Irvine, California. It's for people that want an opportunity to enhance their career, get a new career, move up the ladder. We're a fully accredited remote graduate degree school. We got three programs. You can get a master's or a certificate in counseling, or an organizational leadership, or an executive coaching and consulting. And we have now a PhD in counseling, and actually Forbes magazine made us the number one remote PhD in counseling. So we're real happy about that.
1: Yeah,
0: we have hundreds of students, they're getting great jobs. We're at the bottom third of expensive schools like ours, and we have these great guest experts, people like Henry Cloud, Patrick Lencioni. There's a person named Jim Daly who speaks with our students who's very well.
1: It's always fun to talk to the students.
0: So, yeah, we're at townsendinstitute.com.
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The Bible says in Romans chapter 8, in the same way, the Spirit helps us in our weakness. We do not know what we ought to pray for, but the Spirit himself intercedes for us with groans that words cannot express. And he who searches our hearts knows the mind of the Spirit, because the Spirit intercedes for the saints in accordance with God's will. We have the songs that help you rely on the power of God when you feel weak and overpowered by the circumstances of life. 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